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1: On the next Fresh Air, former NFL quarterback Colin Kaepernick. 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
2: Here's your Yellowstone Public Radio forecast for Montana and the surrounding areas. I'm meteorologist Phil Jensko. Cloudiness gradually thickens across the state here throughout the night. Showers gradually make their way into the region as well. Even a couple of rumbles of thunder are possible in a few spots. Lows mainly getting down into the 40s across the majority of the state, though some 50s are possible in eastern parts of the state. Monday, still chance for a few showers across much of the state, mainly in central and eastern areas, beginning to clear out in some western areas, especially as we get towards the afternoon. But highs only getting into the 60s in most areas, though a few spots could stay into the 50s in the north, and then some in the southeast, including Billings and Miles City, could get to around 70. And then Monday night, partly cloudy to mostly clear, and lows get down to the 30s and 40s across the state. I'm meteorologist Phil Jensko for Yellowstone Public Radio.
3: From the Joseph S. Sample Studios on the campus of Montana State University, Billings, Yellowstone Public Radio is KEMC Billings, KBMC Bozeman, KYBB Big Timber, KYPC Colstrip, KYPF Stanford Lewistown, KYPH Helena, KYPM Livingston, KYPR Miles City, KYPW Wolf Point, KYPX Helena Valley Southeast, KYPY West Yellowstone, KYPZ Fort Benton, and KPRQ Sheridan, Wyoming. 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

everywhere feet are patting, putting tempo in old Manhattan. Everybody is out hi-hatting, spreading rhythm around. Everywhere you go, trumpets blaring, drums and saxophones ripping, tearing. Everybody you meet is raring.

0: names of gigolos who are Latin, come from Yonkers to Bronx and Staten, spreading rhythm around. Yeah!
1: Well, welcome back to Spreading Rhythm Around. I can't believe that we've done almost 100 of these shows without featuring the splendid trumpeter Bobby Hackett. Mea culpa. We shall remedy that oversight this very day. In my own defense, Bobby Hackett is often overlooked because he was a very modest man, short of stature, 5'4½", 125 pounds. A friend described him as looking like the groom on a wedding cake. He never showboated, didn't blow high notes, and although born and bred in the city, he chose to live in the woods of Cape Cod. Since he isn't that well known, we're going to introduce him by playing a very familiar recording, Glenn Miller's String of Pearls. Miller had a reputation as something of a martinet, but he liked Bobby and hired him as a rhythm guitarist in the early 40s after Bobby's embouchure had gone bad. When Bobby recovered, Glenn assigned him feature cornet solos like the 12-bar statement toward the end of this recording.

Robert Leo Hackett was born in Providence, Rhode Island on January 31, 1915, the sixth of nine children. His father was a blacksmith, the family was poor, and the gifted son was working professionally as a violinist and guitarist in restaurants and dance halls by the time he was 14. He switched to trumpet and cornet when he heard Louis Armstrong, and he began trying it out on the job. The manager of a Syracuse hotel told bandleader Herbie Marsh, "If that guitar player picks up that cornet and tries to blow it just one more time, I'll cancel the rest of your band's engagement." It was perhaps the first and probably the last time anyone complained about Hackett as a brass man. He made his first money as a cornetist in Providence. Cab Calloway was playing a one-nighter, and Bobby went down to hear him. Cab was missing a trumpet player, so friends pushed Bobby up on the bandstand. As he later put it, "I couldn't read or anything, and boy, the notes went flying by. At the end of the evening, Cab gave me $25. That was a week's pay then. I put the money on the kitchen table when I got home. My mother said, 'You gotta bring that back to where you stole it.' She couldn't get it in her head that anyone could make that much money in one day." After stints with Pee Wee Russell in Boston and at Nick's in Greenwich Village, Hackett was on the road with a big band put together with the encouragement of MCA. One of its recordings, a cleanly inventive version of Gershwin's Embraceable You, became an influential one among musicians. Charlie Parker and other modernists of the mid-40s knew it well. Two other examples of the Hackett Band recordings are "When a Woman Loves a Man" and "Doin' the New Low Down."

Hackett proved to be a terrible businessman, and the band went $35,000 in the hole, which was big bucks in 1939. Horace Heidt, of all people, bailed him out by hiring him as a third cornet with the musical Knights. As Hackett put it, it was a musical circus, and I just kept laughing. I was the only guy in the band allowed to wear a mustache, which I guess was a mark of respect. I might add parenthetically that it must have been hard to retain that respect when playing such immortal classics as Little Curly Hair in a High Chair. Well, Hackett went on to Hollywood, where he furnished the soundtrack for Fred Astaire's trumpet in the movie Second Chorus. Then followed his work with Glenn Miller, a session as staff musician with NBC, and a couple of years with the Casa Loma Orchestra. He did a lot of freelancing, often backing vocalists like Lee Wiley on this recording of A Woman's Intuition, and working with small groups on this Melrose recording of Pennies from Heaven, or his sextet recording of Deed I Do.

Hackett later spent 15 years with ABC. In 1957, someone at Capitol Records was inspired to couple Hackett with Jack Teagarden on two LPs that became hallmarks of mainstream jazz. They are Coast Concert and Jazz Ultimate, and they have recently been re-released by Mosaic Records. I'm going to play several tunes from each because I think they're that good. We lead off with Strutting with Some Barbecue, then Mama's Gone Goodbye, what I think is the definitive version of I Guess I'll Have to Change My Plans, and Oh Baby.

Bobby's style was deceptively simple, no acrobatics. They tell the story that he once offered one of his trumpets for sale. "It's a good buy," he said. "In the upper register, it's absolutely brand new." He had a wry sense of humor. Passing through Canadian customs with his luggage, Hackett was stopped by a customs officer who pointed to his trumpet case. "Is that a musical instrument?" asked the officer. "Sometimes," admitted Bobby. No one ever said anything bad about Bobby, and he was known for never saying anything bad about anyone else. Finally, a friend thought he had him when he insisted he make some comment about Adolf Hitler. Bobby thought for a minute and then said, "Well, he was the best in his field." Here are two more Hackett recordings, Eddie Miller's Lazy Mood, and a song he picked up in Puerto Rico, Yellow Days.

The trombone on Yellow Days was Vic Dickinson, with whom Hackett teamed for most of the rest of his life. Whitney Balliet of the New Yorker spoke in one book of going to the Roosevelt Grill in New York to listen to Bobby's quintet, which included Vic on trombone, Dave McKenna on piano, Jack Lesberg bass, and Cliff Lehman on drums. He wrote, "Hackett and Dickinson together are the Jack Spratts of jazz. Hackett is cool, golden, and mathematical. And Dickinson is hot, shaggy, and funny. And between them, they encompass most of what is worth knowing about jazz." So without further ado, we bring you direct from the Roosevelt Grill, the Bobby Hackett Quintet playing Sweet Georgia Brown and Swing That Music.

Bobby died in Chatham, Massachusetts on June 7, 1976, from diabetes, which had been exacerbated by alcoholism. His friend Alec Wilder said of him, "Hackett is a master of distillation and understatement. He has never fallen into the etude fashion, chasing his tail with neurotic arpeggiations. Nor has he felt the need to flex his musical muscles by means of hysterical high notes. I have never heard him play a phrase I would prefer otherwise." A strong statement from a sharp observer. We close with a short version of Put Your Dreams Away.

0: I hope you'll be with us next week, same time, same station. Until then, I am Red Beans and Ricely, yours, old Scatman.
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Here's your Yellowstone Public Radio forecast for Montana and the surrounding areas. I'm meteorologist Phil Jensko. Cloudiness gradually thickens across the state here throughout the night. Showers gradually make their way into the region as well. Even a couple of rumbles of thunder are possible in a few spots. Lows mainly getting down into the 40s across the majority of the state, though some 50s are possible in eastern parts of the state. Monday, still a chance for a few showers across much of the state, mainly in central and eastern areas, beginning to clear out in some western areas, especially as we get towards the afternoon. But highs only getting into the 60s in most areas, though a few spots could stay into the 50s in the north, and then some in the southeast, including Billings and Miles City, could get to around 70. And then Monday night, partly cloudy to mostly clear, and lows get down to the 30s and 40s across the state. I'm meteorologist Phil Jensko for Yellowstone Public Radio.

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1: Here's your Yellowstone Public Radio forecast for the northern portions of Montana, including Great Falls, Havre, and Helenum. I'm meteorologist Phil Jensko. Mostly cloudy overnight. Showers in the area. Storms also possible, especially after midnight. Lows will make it down into the 40s in most areas, though some 50s are possible in the east, including Glasgow. Monday, some sunshine could develop in parts of the west. Otherwise, chance for more showers, mainly in northern and eastern areas. Highs only get into the low to mid 60s across the region. And then Monday night, gradual clearing and lows fall to the upper 30s to low 40s in most areas. I'm meteorologist Phil Jensko for Yellowstone Public Radio.

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Here's your Yellowstone Public Radio forecast for Montana and the surrounding areas. I'm meteorologist Phil Jensko. Cloudiness gradually thickens across the state here throughout the night. Showers gradually make their way into the region as well. Even a couple of rumbles of thunder are possible in a few spots. Lows mainly getting down into the 40s across the majority of the state, though some 50s are possible in eastern parts of the state. Monday, still chance for a few showers across much of the state, mainly in central and eastern areas, beginning to clear out in some western areas, especially as we get towards the afternoon. But highs only getting into the 60s in most areas, though a few spots could stay into the 50s in the north, and then some in the southeast, including Billings and Miles City, could get to around 70. And then Monday night, partly cloudy to mostly clear, and lows get down to the 30s and 40s across the state. I'm meteorologist Phil Jensko for Yellowstone Public Radio.

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Here's your Yellowstone Public Radio forecast for Montana and the surrounding areas. I'm meteorologist Phil Jensko. Cloudiness gradually thickens across the state here throughout the night. Showers gradually make their way into the region as well. Even a couple of rumbles of thunder are possible in a few spots. Lows mainly getting down into the 40s across the majority of the state, though some 50s are possible in eastern parts of the state. Monday, still chance for a few showers across much of the state, mainly in central and eastern areas, beginning to clear out in some western areas, especially as we get towards the afternoon. But highs only getting into the 60s in most areas, though a few spots could stay into the 50s in the north, and then some in the southeast, including Billings and Miles City, could get to around 70. And then Monday night, partly cloudy to mostly clear, and lows get down to the 30s and 40s across the state. I'm meteorologist Phil Jensko for Yellowstone Public Radio.

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Here's your Yellowstone Public Radio forecast for Montana and the surrounding areas. I'm meteorologist Phil Jensko. Cloudiness gradually thickens across the state here throughout the night. Showers gradually make their way into the region as well. Even a couple of rumbles of thunder are possible in a few spots. Lows mainly getting down into the 40s across the majority of the state, though some 50s are possible in eastern parts of the state. Monday, still chance for a few showers across much of the state, mainly in central and eastern areas, beginning to clear out in some western areas, especially as we get towards the afternoon. But highs only getting into the 60s in most areas, though a few spots could stay into the 50s in the north, and then some in the southeast, including Billings and Miles City, could get to around 70. And then Monday night, partly cloudy to mostly clear, and lows get down to the 30s and 40s across the state. I'm meteorologist Phil Jensko for Yellowstone Public Radio.

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1: Here's your Yellowstone Public Radio forecast for the southern portions of Montana, including Bozeman, Billings, and Miles City. I'm meteorologist Regina Kroll. Through the early morning hours, upper 40s and low 50s expected for lows. We'll see areas of rain and isolated storms continuing with windy conditions as well, and increasing clouds expected as the early morning hours go on. Gradual clearing forecasts into the day on Monday as temperatures top out on either side of 70. Areas of rain will continue, and we're expecting stronger winds too. Then into Monday night, temperatures bottom out in the low to mid 40s. Winds will gradually relax late in the night with clear skies. Passing clouds come in for Tuesday as temperatures top out in the upper 60s and low 70s. Tuesday night, 40s and 50s for lows in southeast Montana, all 40s for central Montana with scattered rain showers in southeast Montana too. I'm meteorologist Regina Kroll for Yellowstone Public Radio.

when you're near. There's such an air of spring about it, and I can hear somewhere a lark begin to sing about it.

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0: Borodin's Third Symphony in A Minor, even though the second movement was the only one that Borodin himself finished. Composer Alexander Glazunov completed the rest of that symphony with respects to Borodin, performed for you there by the Stockholm Philharmonic. I'm Melanie Renata, and you'll waltz through some more music through the night in just a moment.
1: Here's your Yellowstone Public Radio forecast for the northern portions of Montana, including Great Falls, Havre, and Helena. I'm meteorologist Regina Kroll. Through the early morning hours, we'll see temperatures falling back in the 40s across northern Montana. Areas of rain and thunderstorms will still be around. It will stay windy, too, with skies averaging partly cloudy to mostly cloudy across the region. Monday will bring highs in the upper 50s and low 60s. Rain is likely with isolated storms in the northeast part of the state, with areas of rain forecast in central Montana. Gusty winds forecast continue too, with a mix of sun and clouds throughout the day. Then for Monday night, upper 30s and low 40s for lows, with scattered rain showers early on in the night, dry conditions after that. Winds will gradually relax and we'll see passing clouds throughout the night. I'm meteorologist Regina Kroll for Yellowstone Public Radio.

0: cellist Mari Fujiwara and the Netherlands Chamber Orchestra serving up such a vibrant piece for the deep dark of the night. Jean-Jacques Kantorov conducting Franz Joseph Haydn's Cello Concerto No. 1 in C major.
1: Here's your Yellowstone Public Radio forecast for the northern portions of Montana, including Great Falls, Havre, and Helena. I'm meteorologist Regina Kroll. Through the early morning hours, we'll see temperatures falling back in the 40s across northern Montana. Areas of rain and thunderstorms will still be around. It will stay windy, too, with skies averaging partly cloudy to mostly cloudy across the region. Monday will bring highs in the upper 50s and low 60s. Rain is likely with isolated storms in the northeast part of the state, with areas of rain forecast in central Montana. Gusty winds forecast continue, too, with a mix of sun and clouds throughout the day. Then for Monday night, upper 30s and low 40s for lows, with scattered rain showers early on in the night, dry conditions after that. Winds will gradually relax, and we'll see passing clouds throughout the night. I'm meteorologist Regina Kroll for Yellowstone Public Radio.
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0: Little hints of Claude Debussy's Prelude to the Afternoon of a Faun scattered in that work by Charles Tomlinson Griffiths, his poem for flute and orchestra, shared with you there by flutist Scott Goff and the Seattle Symphony, Gerard Schwartz conducting. The gentleness of the flute gives way to the sparkle of the harp in just a moment. I'm Melanie Renata. This is Music Through the Night.
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0: Paavo Järvi leading the Cincinnati Symphony, sharing just a slice of Rachmaninoff's atmospheric wonder, the third and fourth movements of his second symphony in E minor.
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0: With just a little nudge from a friend. Six piano pieces by Rafe Vaughan Williams turned into that. The Israel Chamber Orchestra with his Charterhouse Suite. I'm Melanie Renata. With a short and sweet piano solo in just a tick, you're listening to Music Through the Night.
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0: It was music like that which helped America find its place in the world of classical music. George Chadwick's Suite Symphonique, a cinematic quality to it, the Czechoslovak State Philharmonic performing José Serra Brier at the podium.
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0: pianist Mitsuko Uchida and violinist Mark Steinberg giving you a bit of a get up and go with Mozart's Violin Sonata in F major. Good morning. I'm Melanie Renata with a poetic ode to Ireland on the horizon.
1: Here's your Yellowstone Public Radio forecast for the southern portions of Montana, including Bozeman, Billings, and Miles City. I'm meteorologist Regina Kroll. For today, temperatures will top out on either side of 70 across southern Montana. Areas of rain expected too, with stronger winds as the day goes on. Clearing skies expected as the day goes on too. Clear skies expected for tonight with low to mid 40s for lows across southern Montana. Winds will relax late in the night. Upper 60s and low 70s for highs as we head toward Tuesday with some passing clouds. We'll still see partly cloudy skies Tuesday night. Scattered rain showers come in for southeast Montana. Windy conditions in the southeast part of the state too, with 40s and 50s for lows in southeast Montana, all 40s as you head towards central Montana. I'm meteorologist Regina Kroll for Yellowstone Public Radio.

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1: Here's your Yellowstone Public Radio forecast for the northern portions of Montana, including Great Falls, Havern, Helena. I'm meteorologist Regina Kroll. For today, we'll see temperatures topping out in the upper 50s and low 60s. Rain and isolated storms are likely in northeast parts of the state with areas of rain in central Montana. It will be another windy day with a mix of sun and clouds throughout the day, too. Then for tonight, upper 30s and low 40s for lows with scattered rain showers continuing early on in the night. We'll see dry conditions after that as winds relax and partly cloudy skies expected, too. Partly sunny skies forecast on Tuesday as temperatures hit the mid to upper 60s. Widespread 40s forecast for lows across northern Montana into Tuesday night. We'll see areas of rain returning and mostly cloudy skies, too. I'm meteorologist Regina Kroll for Yellowstone Public Radio.
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0: Like a powerful storm. This symphony from Haydn swoops in something fierce. Sharp, dramatic, unharmonized notes hit like the wind on the storm front. But after it rages, and the storm clears, you're left with moments of calm and comfort. Rays of sun that greet you like a new and joyous morning. It's Haydn's 95th symphony in C minor. It's on the way. I'm Melanie Renata. I'm so glad you're here. Please, stay with me.

0: If that had you thinking of water, you're right on the money. That was Fountains by Maurice Ravel. I'm Melanie Renata, and we kind of stay in that water theme with music composed by a Hawaiian queen in just a minute.
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0: Haydn's lesser-known and often less appreciated 95th Symphony in C minor, Leonard Slatkin conducting the Philharmonia Orchestra. I'm Melanie Renata with a bite of Baroque for you in just a bit.
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0: Here's your Yellowstone Public Radio forecast for the southern portions of Montana, including Bozeman, Billings, and Miles City. I'm meteorologist Regina Kroll. For today, temperatures will top out on either side of 70 across southern Montana. Areas of rain expected too, with stronger winds as the day goes on. Clearing skies expected as the day goes on too. Clear skies expected for tonight with low to mid 40s for lows across southern Montana. Winds will relax late in the night. Upper 60s and low 70s for highs as we head toward Tuesday with some passing clouds. We'll still see partly cloudy skies Tuesday night. Scattered rain showers come in for southeast Montana. Windy conditions in the southeast part of the state too, with 40s and 50s for lows in southeast Montana, all 40s as you head towards central Montana. I'm meteorologist Regina Kroll for Yellowstone Public Radio.
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6: Good morning, I'm Layla Faldin. It's not unusual to look a little different from your ID picture, but for more than 8,000 Michiganders, their picture doesn't look like them at all, because it's not them. The state sent out some misprinted driver's license the past few weeks. The bottom corner features a stock photo of a smiling man, and their birthday has been replaced with January 12, 1967. But good news for the newly minted 59-year-olds, officials say they've already sent corrected cards. It's Morning Edition.
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8: It's Morning Edition from NPR News. I'm A. Martinez.
6: And I'm Layla Faldin. Good morning. Most of us know we should move more for better health. But in recent years, researchers have started to unravel how the different ways we move throughout the day, sitting versus standing, shuffling along versus walking briskly, can influence longevity. As NPR's Maria Godoy reports, that's all thanks to the revolution in wearable activity trackers.
9: About a decade and a half ago, activity trackers became smaller, cheaper, and more reliable. That made it possible to use them in large-scale studies that followed people over time, says John Mitchell. He's a researcher at University College London.
10: Now we can ask and really understand how the whole 24-hour day interacts to affect our risk of disease downstream.
9: He says these kinds of studies have repeatedly found evidence that while sitting less and moving more at any intensity is beneficial,
10: we get the biggest bang for our buck from doing things like more vigorous activities,
9: even in short bursts. For example, one recent study from Mitchell and his colleagues found that replacing sedentary time with as little as 3 to 5 minutes of moderate to vigorous activity each day was linked to a reduced risk of developing several cancers.
10: Moderate to vigorous activity doesn't need to be scary. It can be playing with the kids, it can be walking upstairs, particularly if you're doing it more briskly.
9: His findings also linked other types of movement, like standing or taking a gentle stroll, to a lower cancer risk, but you had to do a lot more of it to see a benefit. Other studies have linked short bursts of vigorous movement to a lower risk of outcomes like cardiovascular disease, type 2 diabetes, and dying prematurely. And a new study in the British Journal of Sports Medicine suggests that, for the least active people, intensity also matters when taking daily steps.
11: Everyone knows the more steps you do, the healthier you typically are.
9: Matthew Amati is a researcher at Monash University in Melbourne, Australia. He and his colleagues wanted to know if you can still get meaningful health benefits if you don't hit the 7,000 or more steps a day that studies have linked to better health.
11: And we found you actually can if you're able to increase your walking pace intermittently throughout the day.
9: The researchers analyzed data from nearly 65,000 people who wore activity trackers for 7 consecutive days, then followed up 8 years later. They found that even if people only hit around 5,000 steps a day, but they kept a brisk pace in short bursts,
11: they actually also had equivalent health benefits to their counterparts who were able to hit those high step targets.
9: Both groups had a lower risk of early death. Exercise researcher Loretta DiPietro of George Washington University says the growing evidence from activity trackers supports the public health mantra that all movement counts.
12: We've been telling people forever, take the stairs, walk a little bit farther, park your car farther away if you're able to walk. And now we know if you do it a little faster, it's even better for you.
9: But if you can't pick up the pace, that's okay too. Matthew Amati and his colleagues found that slower walkers also saw benefits. They just had to walk more. His message?
11: There's more than one way to improve your overall health. It's all about finding what works for you that you can fit in your everyday life.
9: Ultimately, researchers say the goal of parsing all this data is to offer people a menu of ways to fit movement into their life for better health. Maria Godoy, NPR News.
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0: Here's your Yellowstone Public Radio forecast for the northern portions of Montana, including Great Falls, Havern, Helena. I'm meteorologist Regina Kroll. For today, we'll see temperatures topping out in the upper 50s and low 60s. Rain and isolated storms are likely in northeast parts of the state with areas of rain in central Montana. It will be another windy day with a mix of sun and clouds throughout the day, too. Then for tonight, upper 30s and low 40s for lows with scattered rain showers continuing early on in the night. We'll see dry conditions after that as winds relax and partly cloudy skies expected, too. Partly sunny skies forecast on Tuesday as temperatures hit the mid to upper 60s. Widespread 40s forecast for lows across northern Montana into Tuesday night. We'll see areas of rain returning and mostly cloudy skies, too. I'm meteorologist Regina Kroll for Yellowstone Public Radio.
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16: In his early 30s, Richard Strauss wrote a piece in celebration of a hero. That hero was Richard Strauss. On the next Chicago Symphony Orchestra program, Klaus Mäkelä conducts Strauss's Ein Heldenleben, A Hero's Life, plus music by Sibelius. 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
6: It's Morning Edition from NPR News. I'm Leila Fadel.
8: And I'm Mae Martinez. With Election Day less than 2 months away, election officials around the country are preparing for a wide variety of threats to the voting process. NPR's Frank Langfitt is just back from Charleston, South Carolina, where he spoke with local election officials during 2 days of training on how to handle everything from drones at polling places to federal warrants for ballots. Frank is on the line. Frank, this training sounds fascinating. Tell us all about it and what jumped out.
17: It really was. This was done by the Association of South Carolina Election Officials, and the big new concern is what you just mentioned, and NPR recently reported, and that's a fear that federal agents could try to seize ballots in the midst of the midterms.
8: Yeah, which was once unthinkable and has never happened before in modern times.
17: Exactly. And, you know, trainers told election officials they need to prepare for this now. They got to make sure that they have a good relationship with their county attorney. And if he or she doesn't have sort of specialized election law experience, they need to reach out to groups and link up with attorneys who do and prepare for help this fall. And that way, the idea is this, A, that if the Justice Department does come knocking with a search warrant, they're ready. One of the people I was talking to, her name is Brenda Cabrera. She's one of the trainers, and she spent 35 years conducting elections in Virginia.
18: One of the things that we talk about is potentially having some motions in your pocket ahead of time, motions to quash or things like that, that you can take some legal action about. But I wouldn't even start executing that until I talk to my local government attorney.
19: Now, Frank, how worried are people that something like that could actually happen?
17: I think legal and election officials see it as unlikely, in part because, of course, a judge would have to sign off on a warrant. But they also say they've got to prepare because something like this has already happened before. Back in January, FBI agents, as we and people around the country reported, they seized hundreds of thousands of ballots in Fulton County, Georgia, from the 2020 election. And some of the local officials in South Carolina, they were shocked that such a thing might be possible during this election. Janine Bostic, she's the director of the Jasper County Board of Elections. This is what she said.
20: To be honest, today was the first day I heard that this was a possibility.
17: So Bostic told me, you know, she would immediately reach out to the State Election Commission and its lawyers after this training.
20: We need to get together and figure out how we as directors are going to handle this, because I'm not going to

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1: Here's your Yellowstone Public Radio forecast for the southern portions of Montana, including Bozeman, Billings, and Miles City. I'm meteorologist Paul Trombley. Staying cloudy today with some scattered showers around the area early on, especially. High temperature readings from the mid-60s in Livingston to around 70 in Billings and Miles City. For tonight, a few showers possible early towards Miles City, otherwise partly cloudy skies expected, with overnight lows from the mid-30s in Livingston to the lower to middle 40s further to the east. The outlook for Tuesday does call for partly to mostly sunny skies, high temperatures from the low to mid-70s, staying partly cloudy across the area Tuesday night. I'm meteorologist Paul Trombley for Yellowstone Public Radio.
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4: Good morning, me Martinez. A guy in Oklahoma City was mowing his lawn when he got so sick that firefighters had to come treat him until an ambulance took him to the hospital. Before they left, the firefighters noticed the half-done yard work and said they just could not leave it that way, so one of them grabbed the mower and finished the job. The department called it a simple act of kindness, but anyone who can't stand to see an unfinished task recognizes the OCD by the OKCFD. It's Morning Edition.
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0: It's Morning Edition from NPR News. I'm Leila Fadel.
4: And I'm A. Martinez. President Trump's newest tariffs against Canada take effect tomorrow. Bans on goods such as Canadian dairy and alcohol kick in at the end of the month. Now, this comes after Canada retaliated last week for Trump's August tariffs. As Dan Karpinchuk reports from Toronto, most Canadians stand with their Prime Minister.
6: Prime Minister Mark Carney maintains that Canada is ready to talk to the U.S. in a professional way and negotiate reasonably.
7: We think there is a mutually beneficial deal possible that respects our sovereignty and is in the interests of both countries.
6: Trump, however, has put a different spin on that, saying at last week's Republican gathering in Texas that Canada is, quote, dying to make a deal. The full impact of the recent U.S. tariffs hasn't hit yet, but some Canadian companies have been feeling the tariff pain for a year and a half, ever since Trump launched his first tariff attack on Canada. This is especially so in sectors such as steel and aluminum, autos and lumber.
8: Our sales to the U.S. have dwindled.
6: David Vella is one of the founders and CEO of Crown Cookware of Toronto, a family-owned business. The company's products use aluminum. He says the last 18 months have been difficult enough.
8: Like 40% of our business to the U.S. in commercial sales is gone, mostly through Amazon or our website that we sell to the U.S. And we have customers calling us from the U.S. that want to buy our product, but it's just cost prohibitive in many cases.
6: Vella says one of his Canadian competitors, with 90% of its business coming from south of the border, is relocating to Buffalo, New York. Canada's auto sector, too, is bracing for another hit. 50% tariffs from Trump threatened for January of next year. Lana Payne is the president of Canada's largest private sector union, Unifor, which includes auto workers.
9: If we allow Donald Trump to deindustrialize Canada, we will wake up 2 years from now and all of that volume, all of that production, all of that capacity will be gone. So we need an industrial plan that keeps this together for the next 2 years. Because honestly, I don't see us getting a trade deal anytime soon.
6: Payne's comments reflect the mood of a majority of Canadians, that it was right to walk away from the recent trade talks in Washington, even if it means some economic pain.
10: I'm proud that the Prime Minister didn't accept that deal because it would have been a disaster.
6: Ontario Premier Doug Ford has defended Canada's auto sector, which is based mainly in his province. He's made the argument that tariffs don't work. He's also on board with Prime Minister Carney's approach to the trade war.
10: So we're going to stand up and we're going to fight like we've never fought before. I'm going to work closely with the Prime Minister, and I think all the premiers have taken that approach.
6: Prime Minister Carney says his government has a $7.5 billion strategy to protect Canadians and businesses as the trade war ramps up. As for getting the two sides back to the bargaining table, there appears to be little movement. Moshe Lander is an economist at Concordia University.
11: I don't think that the Americans particularly care if there is a deal or not. And that's the problem, is you're trying to nail Jell-O to the wall. So it really is going to be important to see what happens in those November elections.
6: Many Canadians will be watching the November elections, hoping the Democrats regain some power and open the door to more cooperative trade talks. Meanwhile, speaking to reporters over the weekend in Ireland, Trump said he expects a trade deal with Canada soon. Ottawa's point person on the negotiations, Trade Minister Dominic LeBlanc, responded by saying he has nothing new to share. For NPR News, I'm Dan Karpinchuk in Toronto.
12: This is Morning Edition from NPR News. I'm E. Martinez.
0: And I'm Leila Fadi.
1: Here's your Yellowstone Public Radio forecast for the northern portions of Montana, including Great Falls, Havre, and Helena. I'm meteorologist Paul Trombley. Cloudy with some scattered showers around the area into the day today. High temperature readings will stay from around 60 to 65 from Glasgow to Great Falls. For tonight, shower chances early in the northeastern part of the state. Otherwise, partly cloudy skies expected. Lows in the upper 30s and lower 40s. The outlook for Tuesday does call for sunshine and some scattered cloudiness. High temperature readings for tomorrow, highs for that mid-upper 60s corridor. Then we're looking at partly cloudy conditions across the area on Tuesday night. This is meteorologist Paul Trombley for Yellowstone Public Radio.
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14: In his early 30s, Richard Strauss wrote a piece in celebration of a hero. 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
16: From Marketplace, I'm Nancy Marshall-Genzer, in for Kimberly Adams. The push for guardrails for artificial intelligence took on new urgency over the weekend. The leaders of several AI companies called for a slowdown on AI research in the name of safety. Marketplace's future effects correspondent David Brancaccio joins us now with more. Hey, David.
18: Hey, Nancy.
16: So Dario Amodei, CEO of one of the biggest AI players, Anthropic, issued an open letter on Saturday arguing that now is the time to, quote, slow the pace of AI research, given examples over the summer where AI got loose.
19: Yeah, and Amodei proposes broadly three things, Nancy, that governments should come up with common AI safety standards. Also, we should work with authoritarian governments around the world to bring them into this effort. And number three, the most practical of Amodei's suggestions, that third-party safety experts should be positioned at AI companies to monitor for dangerous practices. Sam Altman at rival OpenAI called that a, quote, great idea. Elon Musk, who's also big into AI, I posted, quote, Dario's right.
16: Okay, but I'm finding it hard to believe all AI companies are speaking with one voice on this, David.
19: Yeah, they're not. Some smaller AI companies think this is a way for the biggies to preserve their leads. And among practical concerns, Satya Nadella, the Microsoft CEO, warned that its customers, which are companies big and small, right, need to be assured that these proposed third-party safety officials do not compromise private data and trade secrets.
16: So what's Congress doing amidst all this? Is the government going to step in?
19: Well, the top Democrat in the House, Hakeem Jeffries, yesterday called for decisive action on AI, but he wouldn't give a timetable. And some Democrats have called on the Republican leadership in the House to cancel Thursday's recess so that lawmakers can stay to work on these safeguards. That's probably not happening in this campaign season. House Speaker Mike Johnson says he doesn't want to rush legislation, that anything done, he says, has to be done carefully. And the Trump administration worries that limits on U.S. AI research might give an advantage to China's AI efforts.
16: So, huh, it sounds like this is not breaking down along the usual partisan lines.
19: Yeah, we're hearing from both sides worried about AI, especially after an Anthropic researcher quit last week warning AI could kill us all in 10 years. I was particularly interested in an interview that outgoing Congressman Chip Roy of Texas gave Politico. Now, he's a staunch conservative who is skeptical of government messing with industry, but he's wondering aloud if there may be a government responsibility here, like it's nuclear non-proliferation or something. Now, we'll see if the concern in Washington about this new technology turns into rulemaking or legislation.

0: From the Joseph S. Sample Studios on the campus of Montana State University, Billings, Yellowstone Public Radio is KEMC Billings, KBMC Bozeman, KYBB Big Timber, KYPC Colstrip, KYPF Stanford Lewistown, KYPH Helena, KYPM Livingston, KYPR Miles City, KYPW Wolf Point, KYPX Helena Valley Southeast, KYPY West Yellowstone, KYPZ Fort Benton, and KPRQ Sheridan, Wyoming. 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
1: Good morning. President Trump's approval ratings are still low, but Republicans have some advantages going into the midterms. More money, partisan gerrymandering, and confusion over mail-in ballots. It's Morning Edition from NPR News. The Kennedy Center is on the brink of financial collapse, according to documents seen by The Washington Post. I'm Leila Faldin.
2: And I'm A. Martinez. The Trump-led board says only President Trump can save the Kennedy Center from bankruptcy. Also, Iran-backed Houthis in Yemen increase attacks on Saudi oil facilities and maritime shipping. Now, a planned regional meeting between Iran and several Arab countries is postponed. It's Monday, September 14th. It ain't hard to tell. New York City rapper Nas is 53 years old today. News is next.
3: Live from NPR News in Washington, I'm Korva Coleman. President Trump is downplaying calls by leaders of the artificial intelligence industry for a slowdown in AI development. Instead, Trump is claiming that warnings about AI are exaggerated. Over the weekend, the head of Anthropic issued a law.

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2: Metaphorically speaking, a red herring is a diversion intended to distract attention from the main issue. What exactly is a red herring, and how did it become entangled with falsehood and misdirection? Hi, I'm Christy the Wordsmith. The original red herring was exactly that, a herring fish smoked and cured to a crimson color. People ate red herrings by the ton. The practice was mentioned by British writer Samuel Pepys. In his diary entry for February 28, 1660, he said, "Up in the morning and had some red herrings to our breakfast." You can find references to folk applications for red herring peppered throughout European history. The smoked fish, apparently quite aromatic, was said to have been used by escaped convicts to distract bloodhounds from the human trail. Hunters used the herring's strong scent on fox runs to test their dog's ability to stay in pursuit of the quarry. By at least 1884, the red herring had been relegated to the world of metaphor, where it came to symbolize a distracting element drawn across the track of an argument. The term has been appropriated by politicians, legal professionals, philosophers, and mystery writers who use a red herring plot device to distract the reader from a more important event in the story. From Montana State University in Bozeman, I'm Christy the Wordsmith.
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0: It's a morning edition from NPR News. I'm Leila Fadel.
6: And I'm A. Martinez. President Trump's newest tariffs against Canada take effect tomorrow. Bans on goods such as Canadian dairy and alcohol kick in at the end of the month. Now, this comes after Canada retaliated last week for Trump's August tariffs. As Dan Karpinchuk reports from Toronto, most Canadians stand with their prime minister.
7: Prime Minister Mark Carney maintains that Canada is ready to talk to the U.S. in a professional way and negotiate reasonably.
8: We think there is a mutually beneficial deal possible that respects our sovereignty and is in the interests of both countries.
7: Trump, however, has put a different spin on that, saying at last week's Republican gathering in Texas that Canada is, quote, dying to make a deal. The full impact of the recent U.S. tariffs hasn't hit yet, but some Canadian companies have been feeling the tariff pain for a year and a half, ever since Trump launched his first tariff attack on Canada. This is especially so in sectors such as steel and aluminum, autos and lumber.
9: Our sales to the U.S. have dwindled.
7: David Vella is one of the founders and CEO of Crown Cookware of Toronto, a family-owned business. The company's products use aluminum. He says the last 18 months have been difficult enough.
9: Like 40% of our business to the U.S. in commercial sales is gone, mostly through Amazon or our website that we sell to the U.S. And we have customers calling us from the U.S. that want to buy our product, but it's just cost prohibitive in many cases.
7: Vella says one of his Canadian competitors, with 90% of its business coming from south of the border, is relocating to Buffalo, New York. Canada's auto sector, too, is bracing for another hit. 50% tariffs from Trump threatened for January of next year. Lana Payne is the president of Canada's largest private sector union, Unifor, which includes auto workers.
10: If we allow Donald Trump to deindustrialize Canada, we will wake up 2 years from now and all of that volume, all of that production, all of that capacity will be gone. So we need an industrial plan that keeps this together for the next 2 years. Because honestly, I don't see us getting a trade deal anytime soon.
7: Payne's comments reflect the mood of a majority of Canadians, that it was right to walk away from the recent trade talks in Washington, even if it means some economic pain.
11: I'm proud that the Prime Minister didn't accept that deal because it would have been a disaster.
7: Ontario Premier Doug Ford has defended Canada's auto sector, which is based mainly in his province. He's made the argument that tariffs don't work. He's also on board with Prime Minister Carney's approach to the trade war.
11: So we're going to stand up and we're going to fight like we've never fought before. I'm going to work closely with the Prime Minister, and I think all the premiers have taken that approach.
7: Prime Minister Carney says his government has a $7.5 billion strategy to protect Canadians and businesses as the trade war ramps up. As for getting the two sides back to the bargaining table, there appears to be little movement. Moshe Lander is an economist at Concordia University.
12: I don't think that the Americans particularly care if there is a deal or not. And that's the problem, is you're trying to nail jello to the wall. So it really is going to be important to see what happens in those November elections.
7: Many Canadians will be watching the November elections, hoping the Democrats regain some power and open the door to more cooperative trade talks. Meanwhile, speaking to reporters over the weekend in Ireland, Trump said he expects a trade deal with Canada soon. Ottawa's point person on the negotiations, Trade Minister Dominic LeBlanc, responded by saying he has nothing new to share. For NPR News, I'm Dan Karpinchuk in Toronto.
6: 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I'm A. Martinez.
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0: From APM, American Public Media, this is Performance Today. I'm Valerie Kaler. Pianist Alexandre Kantarov has a newish piece in his concerto repertoire, the Concerto No. 3 by Sergei Prokofiev. He says it's challenging to learn, partly because of the physicality it requires. The pianist has to move up and down the keyboard, crossing hands, leaping, twisting. Part of the process is literally learning where your body needs to be. He said there are 1,000 ways to do it, but each pianist has to figure out what works for their body. And, he says, there's some stuff you can't know until you're on stage with the orchestra. We'll hear just that from a concert in Geneva ahead.
1: Live from NPR News in Washington, I'm Korva Coleman. Iran says a planned meeting it was going to attend with other Gulf nations won't happen, saying this was dropped at the request of Saudi Arabia. They were supposed to talk about the Strait of Hormuz. But this comes as Houthi rebels in Yemen gained ground at the expense of Saudi Arabia. The Houthis are allied with Iran. NPR's Hadil Alshalji explains the Houthis have claimed more control over a different waterway, the Bab al-Mandab Strait at the bottom of the Red Sea.
2: This strait is a waterway which is in the Red Sea and an alternate route that Saudi Arabia uses to ship its oil. So the Houthis' capture of a port in the Bab al-Mandab Strait on Friday and more strategic islands today is the group's latest move to control that choke point. The Houthis have also been attacking Saudi oil facilities over the past month to keep pressure on global markets.
1: NPR's Hadil Alshalji reporting. President Trump is again talking about artificial intelligence after several AI industry leaders called for a slowdown in AI research.

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2: In his early 30s, Richard Strauss wrote a piece in celebration of a hero. That hero was Richard Strauss. On the next Chicago Symphony Orchestra program, Klaus Mäkelä conducts Strauss's Ein Heldenleben, A Hero's Life, plus music by Sibelius. 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
0: Even though the majority of her music has been lost, 20th century composer and arts promoter Lina Mouton-Blanchet made a lasting impact on Haiti's music and cultural scene. Blanchet was born in Port-au-Prince in 1903, trained as a pianist in the Western classical tradition, became a piano teacher. In the late 1930s, she became intrigued by the resurgence of vodou in her country, and she attended a ceremonial performance. She transcribed some of the ceremonial music and incorporated those songs into her piano lessons to share with others. Blanchet began to travel the country, collecting folk tunes and Creole songs. She used those melodies as the basis for her own works. And she founded choirs that went against societal expectations. They performed Haitian-themed music in Creole. And in 1941, one of her groups even toured the east coast of the U.S., sharing music and dance inspired by Haitian vodou. Never one to stay idle, Blanchet founded the National Folklore Troupe in 1947, became the first director of the National Conservatory of Haiti, and she continued teaching and performing until her death in 1994. Only a handful of her own compositions remain, including this short piece for wind quintet. This is A Haitian Tale by Lina Mouton-Blanchet.

0: Number three. That concert from Victoria Hall in Geneva, Switzerland, featured Kantorov soloing, with Simone Young conducting the orchestra of the Suisse Romande. In a recent interview with Filarmonica La Scala, Kantorov was asked, "When you open a new score, where do you start, with your head or with emotion?" He said for him, quote, "Technique and emotion are inseparable." Basically, he said technique is what enables you to bring to life what you've imagined in your head. As of the performance we just heard, Kantorov had only been performing Prokofiev 3 for 3 months. He says there are many things about the concerto he's still figuring out. Looking forward to hearing how his relationship with this work continues to evolve. Pianist Alexandre Kantorov. I'm Valerie Kaler. This is Performance Today from APM, American Public Media.
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2: 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I'm Valerie Kaler. 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

Welcome to Billings Symphony Live. I'm Ken Gilstrap, your host for an hour of music from the Billings Symphony Orchestra and Chorale. Today's show will feature Mozart's 39th Symphony and the first portion of Verdi's Requiem. In 1788, Wolfgang Mozart found that he could no longer afford his expensive flat in Vienna. The Austro-Turkish War had broken out a year earlier, and most of the nobility had decided to vacate Vienna in order to avoid conscription. Concert attendance and patronage had dropped accordingly. In the summer, Mozart moved his family to the Vienna suburbs into a large apartment with a wonderful garden. He wrote to a friend, "As it is, I have very little to do in town, and am not exposed to many visitors. I shall have more time for work." In the next 2 months, from June through August, he wrote his final three symphonies. His 39th symphony in E-flat is distinctive for a number of reasons. It is the only one of his symphonies without oboes. The smooth sound of the clarinets lead the woodwinds. It opens with a grand, slow introduction. In place of the elegant minuet, he uses an alpine landler, a folk dance predecessor of the waltz. The symphony was completed on June 26, 1788. Mozart probably intended it for a series of upcoming concerts. These never materialized due to a lack of ticket sales, and there is no reliable record of it having been performed during his lifetime. The earliest known audience account of a performance of the 39th Symphony comes from Ivan Andrevich, who attended an all-Mozart memorial concert in Hamburg in March of 1792, a year after the composer's death. Andrevich wrote, "The opening is so majestic that it so surprised even the coldest, most insensitive listener and non-expert, that even if he wanted to chat, it prevented him from being inattentive, and thus, so to speak, put him in a position to become all ears. It then becomes so fiery, full, ineffably grand and rich in ideas, with striking variety in almost all obbligato parts, that it is nearly impossible to follow so rapidly with ear and feeling, and one is nearly paralyzed." This actual paralysis became visible in various connoisseurs and friends of music, and some admitted that they would never have been able to think or imagine they would hear something like this performed so splendidly in Hamburg. The Billings Symphony is conducted by Ann Harrigan in this January 2026 performance of the Symphony No. 39, Kerschel 543, by Wolfgang Mozart.

Ann Harrigan conducted the Billings Symphony in that performance of the Symphony No. 39, Kerschel 543, by Wolfgang Amadeus Mozart. The Mozart's infant daughter, Theresia, passed away 3 days after the symphony's completion. Symphony No. 40, the Great G Minor, followed 1 month later. To Giuseppe Verdi, everything was Italian. When news of composer Gioachino Rossini's death reached him in 1868, he was deeply moved. Not a particularly religious man, Verdi nevertheless proposed that a requiem be written in Rossini's memory by 13 Italian composers, each writing a movement. The project never came to fruition, but Verdi did compose his assigned section, the last movement, Libera Me. He set aside the idea until Alessandro Manzoni, a writer and statesman who Verdi called the saint, died in 1873. The author of novels, plays, and poetry, Manzoni was an ardent supporter of the struggle for Italian independence and unification, ideas also close to Verdi's heart. Verdi wrote to his publisher, "I too should like to bear witness to the affection and reverence I felt and still feel for that great man who is no longer with us and who brought such honor to Milan. I should like to compose a requiem mass to be performed next year on the anniversary of his death. The work would be on a fairly grand scale, requiring, in addition to large orchestra and chorus, 4 or 5 soloists. The copying of the score may be done at my own expense, and I shall conduct the performance myself, both in rehearsal and in church." His publisher and Milan authorities approved the idea, and he immediately set to work. Having the Libera Me from the earlier abandoned project mostly in hand, Verdi composed a tribute to Manzoni, using all his skills from opera writing to create a dramatic and moving sacred work. One of the great settings of the Mass for the Dead, it was premiered exactly 1 year after Manzoni's death to great acclaim. Today's broadcast will present the first portion of Verdi's Requiem through the Rex Tremendi. The Billings Symphony Orchestra and Chorale, Stephen Hart, choral director, is joined by soloists soprano Lauren Margeson, mezzo-soprano Stephanie Dosh, tenor Derek Stark, and baritone Alexei Bogdanov, under the direction of Ann Harrigan, with Giuseppe Verdi's Requiem.

Requiem by Giuseppe Verdi. Ann Harrigan conducted the Billings Symphony Orchestra and Chorale, Stephen Hart Choral Director, and soloists soprano Lauren Margeson, mezzo-soprano Stephanie Dosh, tenor Derek Stark, and baritone Alexei Bogdanov in that April 2026 concert. Next week's broadcast will conclude the performance. I'm Ken Gilstrap, your host and recording engineer for Billings Symphony Live. I hope you have enjoyed this hour of music from the Billings Symphony Orchestra and Chorale. 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

0: team led by former Bobcats head coach Jeff Choate and featuring several former MSU players and staff members. The win raised Montana State's record to 3-0 in 2026, while Nevada falls to 1-1. The Cats host Central Connecticut State Saturday at 1 p.m. In Missoula, Eli Gilman continued his climb through the Montana and Big Sky record books Saturday, rushing for 147 yards and three touchdowns as the Grizzlies defeated Utah Tech 35-14 at Washington Grizzly Stadium. After breaking Chase Reynolds' all-time Montana rushing touchdown record last week, Gilman passed Reynolds for the Grizzly total touchdown record Saturday, pushing his tally to 62. The Grizz held Tech to just 104 yards on the ground and 3-for-14 on third down, highlighted by a pair of takeaways with a pair of fumble recoveries. The Grizzlies now turn their attention toward their first road test of the season. Montana travels to face Oregon State this Saturday, beginning a stretch in which three of the next four games will be played away from Washington Grizzly Stadium. For Yellowstone Public Radio News, I'm Carl Lengel.
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0: Hola, I am composer Elvio Barilari, your host for Fiesta. On our next program, we will feature the great Alberto Ginastera, this Argentine composer that is one of the giants of music in Latin America. Next on Fiesta.
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1: I'm Robin Young. 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

0: Live from NPR News in Boston, I'm Josie Guarino. President Trump is calling on Ukraine to stop its attacks on Russian oil refineries as U.S. diesel prices skyrocket past a record $6 a gallon. For months, Ukraine's long-range strikes have targeted Russia's energy sector. This forced Moscow to ban diesel exports back in July, severely tightening the global market. That supply crunch was already worse due to the ongoing U.S. war with Iran. Canadian Prime Minister Mark Carney is courting some of the world's biggest investors as he tries to reduce Canada's economic dependence on the U.S. during an escalating trade war with President Trump. About 300 CEOs and senior executive managers that manage more than $120 trillion in assets are gathering in Toronto for the Canada Investment Summit. Carney is pitching Canada's energy and critical minerals and global trade access as reasons to invest. Bob Mackie, a fashion designer who clad stage and screen stars in elaborate gowns, died today. He was 87 years old. Mackie was known as the Sultan of Sequins for the show-stopping looks he created for famous performers like Cher, Carol Burnett, Miley Cyrus, and Pink. He won 10 Emmy Awards and a Tony Award, plus was nominated for Oscars for Best Costume Design. 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
1: Here's your Yellowstone Public Radio forecast for the southern portions of Montana, including Bozeman, Billings, and Miles City. I'm meteorologist Paul Trombley. With cloudiness and some sunny breaks this afternoon, an isolated shower is still possible. High temperature readings from the mid-60s in Livingston to around 70 in Billings and Miles City. For tonight, a few showers possible early towards Miles City, otherwise partly cloudy skies expected, with overnight lows from the mid-30s in Livingston to the lower to middle 40s further to the east. The outlook for Tuesday does call for partly to mostly sunny skies, high temperatures from the low to mid-70s, staying partly cloudy across the area Tuesday night. I'm meteorologist Paul Trombley for Yellowstone Public Radio.

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Willow Creek is a tiny town known for really good ribs at the saloon. It's also becoming known as a destination to see outstanding artwork. 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She's a unique gallery owner with a mission to help artists. Here Resounds, Monday at 6:30.

Here's your Yellowstone Public Radio forecast for Montana and the surrounding areas. I'm meteorologist Paul Trombley. As a low-pressure system continues to head further eastward across just north of the North Dakota border during the afternoon hours today, still seeing some showers in some areas of the state, especially northeast Montana, where they'll linger a bit longer even into this evening in that area, while other areas further south and west see the rain chances diminishing. Cooler temperatures certainly being experienced on the backside of this system that heads off to our northeast today. And in general, rain chances staying pretty isolated and spotty now as we continue further through the week here, starting tomorrow and then through Thursday. It does look as though the next trough of low pressure could kick up those rain chances as we get to the end of the week for Friday and into Friday night time frame. Cooler temps also continue to sit over the area. This is meteorologist Paul Trombley for Yellowstone Public Radio.

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It's Emma Larson and the song Many Moons Ago. I'm Chuck Levins. Welcome. Jay D'Amico for you now in a piece featuring Andrew Sturman and Richie Vital on trumpet. And Andrew Sturman's on flute. And it's Jay D'Amico doing Song for Maria.

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Here's your Yellowstone Public Radio forecast for Montana and the surrounding areas. I'm meteorologist Paul Trombley. As a low-pressure system continues to head further eastward across just north of the North Dakota border during the afternoon hours today, still seeing some showers in some areas of the state, especially northeast Montana, where they'll linger a bit longer, even into this evening in that area, while other areas further south and west see the rain chances diminishing. Cooler temperatures certainly being experienced on the backside of this system that heads off to our northeast today. And in general, rain chances staying pretty isolated and spotty now as we continue further through the week here, starting tomorrow and then through Thursday. It does look as though the next trough of low pressure could kick up those rain chances as we get to the end of the week for Friday and into Friday night time frame. Cooler temps also continue to sit over the area. This is meteorologist Paul Trombley for Yellowstone Public Radio.

John Basile with You Go to My Head. It's off of his release called The Desmond Project. Yeah, love it. Kevin Eubanks ahead of that with What's Going On. What a great song. And yeah, I love being able to share it in a jazz way, too. That's off of East West Timeline. That's Kevin Eubanks on drums, Bill Pierce on sax, but it's Kevin's session. What's going on? Yeah. Diana Krall started off the set from Love Scenes and Peel Me a Grape. Russell Malone on guitar with her there. Christian McBride on bass. Man, Chuck Levin's here. Michael D's for you now. This is title track to his release, Father Figure.

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Chad McCullough and Carrie Wicks together in the song called Orchids. That's something. Yeah. From Barely There is the name of that CD. Bill Anschel on piano along with them. The New York Hard Bop Quintet ahead of that doing a song forever identified with Mr. B. And Everything I Have Is Yours. It's off of the release A Whisper Away from the New York Hard Bop Quintet. Michael D. started off the set with the title track to his release, Father Figure. Of course, Michael on trombone. I'm Chuck Levins. Gene Ammons for you now with Little Girl Blue.

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0: unrestrained agents.
1: The leaders of major AI companies say they support global cooperation on safeguards. Marcus says that could be done without requiring American companies to slow development on their own. Windsor Johnston, NPR News.
2: A nationwide study found that military veterans have higher levels of PFAS in their blood. NPR's Quil Lawrence reports some of these so-called forever chemicals have been linked to cancer and liver failure.
3: The study, published in Environmental Health Perspectives, found that 58% of veterans have elevated levels of PFAS in their blood. That's associated with illnesses like kidney or testis cancer, liver or cardiovascular disease. The lead author of the study, Christian Hoover at Brown University, says young veterans in particular had levels 18% higher than their civilian counterparts.
4: If you are a veteran that is between 20 and 39, I really strongly advise that they get tested and that they consult with their physicians.
3: But PFAS blood testing isn't covered by VA health insurance or offered at VA medical centers. VA is currently, quote, reevaluating blood testing in accordance with new federal research. Quil Lawrence, NPR News.
2: AI stocks slid worldwide today after leaders of the industry warned that a slowdown is needed for the safety of humanity. This is NPR.
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6: Good afternoon. This is Yellowstone Public Radio News. I'm Sarah Brown, in for Kay Erickson. Maintenance projects at national parks and public lands are piling up all over the country. In South Dakota, tourism leaders say the state is already paying the price. Laura Hatch with South Dakota News Service reports.
7: The National Parks and Public Lands Legacy Restoration Fund expired last year. It was part of the Great American Outdoors Act passed in 2020 and set aside more than $9 billion for those repairs. Caleb Arsenault with Live Hospitality wants Congress to restore this funding now so visitors keep coming to South Dakota.
8: To me, the issue's super straightforward. It's aging roads, buildings, the utilities, visitor facilities. They all require sustained investment. So deferring that work only increases those future costs and puts visitor access and safety at risk.
7: The National Park Service says Mount Rushmore's repair backlog is about $57 million, and it's around $32 million at Badlands National Park. South Dakota Senator Mike Rounds and Representative Dusty Johnson are co-sponsors of legislation renewing the fund. Senate Majority Leader John Thune, also from South Dakota, supports it as well. House and Senate committees have passed it, and it's now up for floor votes in both chambers. I'm Laura Hatch, reporting.
6: Wyoming's Fish and Game Department is proposing a change to how big game and small game hunting seasons are set. Starting next year, those seasons would be set for 3 years instead of each year. The department believes the change will allow it to better evaluate the effects of those seasons and reprioritize resources used during the annual season-setting process. Hunt seasons would generally remain in place for 3 years, though the department would have the flexibility to make changes as needed. Time and resources that are currently devoted to annual season-setting would instead be directed toward habitat improvement work, research, population monitoring, migration studies, and other wildlife management priorities. 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
9: 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I'm Scott Detrow.
10: And I'm Juana Summers. Pennsylvania Senator John Fetterman has faced a wave of public criticism, and he's become increasingly alienated from the Democratic Party for his strong support of Israel and its war on Gaza, among other issues. And now a social media account purported to be run by his former staffers is promising to share stories and screenshots to, quote, show Pennsylvanians exactly who their senator is. This comes as Democrats hope they can take back the majority in this fall's midterm elections and as Congress returns to Washington after a weeks-long summer recess. Let's bring in Adam Gentleson. He's a Democratic strategist who was Fetterman's first Senate chief of staff. Hi there.
11: Hi, Juana.
10: So I just want to get one thing out of the way quickly and just ask you, are you among this group of former staffers posting on social media promising to release screenshots or other details of Fetterman's texts and communications?
11: I'm not. And, you know, the other thing I'll say about that is that I believe it's important when you want to get information out to the public to do it on the record and put your name on it. Mm-hmm. So especially if it's critical, I just think that helps the public evaluate the information that they're getting. So that's my recommendation.
12: I mean, there's been a number of recent reports, including notably

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1: Here's your Yellowstone Public Radio forecast for the northern portions of Montana, including Great Falls, Havre, and Helena. I'm meteorologist Ray Miller. A few isolated showers are possible early tonight, and then we'll see some breaks in the cloud cover. Temperatures falling back into the low 40s for most of the region, with a few mid-40s in far northeastern Montana. On Tuesday, look for partly cloudy skies early in the day, and then a little more sunshine as we head into the afternoon hours. Some cloud cover building back into north-central parts of the state late in the day, with high temperatures generally in the low to mid-60s. Wednesday, a cloudy start to the day, but clearing in the afternoon. Highs in the mid-60s in north-central Montana, upper 60s in the northeast. I'm meteorologist Ray Miller for Yellowstone Public Radio.

0: 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I'm Scott Detrow.
1: And I'm Juana Summers. ChatGPT says it's rolling out protections to help people who talk to its chatbots about self-harm.
2: It is another opportunity to provide human support and connection to humans when they are thinking about suicide.
0: We tested the claims.
1: We'll bring you the surprising results after this news.
3: Live from NPR News in Culver City, California, I'm Duane Brown. The European Union's top diplomat says a Russian drone strike on a railway where EU officials had been traveling was not an accident. Former CIA director David Petraeus was at a nearby train station in Ukraine during the attack. From Brussels, Terry Schultz has more.
4: The EU's top diplomat, Kaya Kallas, says a drone attack on a train line in western Ukraine shortly after European officials passed through on Sunday is an attempt by Moscow to reduce support for Ukraine.
5: What do we take from that message? We should act the opposite. We should show that we are there for Ukraine and we are not scared of.
4: Kallas also warned that Russian President Vladimir Putin's land grab would not stop at Ukraine and that European countries' own security is at stake. An assessment by the U.S.-based think tank, the Institute for the Study of War, concludes it's likely the drone strike was, quote, intended to injure or kill current and former European government officials as they were leaving Ukraine. For NPR News, I'm Terry Schultz in Brussels.
3: In Texas, landowners along the U.S.-Mexico border are uniting to sue the Trump administration over its plans to seize private property for border wall construction. From Marfa Public Radio, Mary Cantrell has more.
6: The lawsuit takes aim at the Department of Homeland Security's determination that the Big Bend region is an area of high illegal entry when it only saw 1.5% of the total border apprehensions over the past 5 years. DHS's determination allowed the government to bypass dozens of federal laws and expedite border barrier construction in the region, which is known for its pristine desert landscape. Landowner David Keller is a plaintiff in the lawsuit.
7: We have brought this extraordinary challenge because, for us, the Big Bend is not an empty place on a map. It is our home.
6: The court has 60 days to respond to the lawsuit, which seeks a pause on border wall construction.
3: That's Mary Cantrell. This is NPR News.
8: Good afternoon. This is Yellowstone Public Radio News. I'm Sarah Brown, in for Kay Erickson. With the general election fewer than 2 months away, some Wyomingites have questions about a flurry of proposals to revise property taxes. Wyoming Public Radio's Jordan Uplinger attended a Laramie City Council meeting that drew a crowd and concerns.
9: Laramie locals learned about property tax exemptions, revenue sources, and the 50% property tax cut voters will decide on Election Day through a ballot initiative. Some argued that Albany County has enough cash in the coffers to handle a drop in tax revenue. Others, like Rachel Crocker, the director of the Albany County Library, says every dollar counts.
10: Today, an amazing conversation with an employee about how we could expand outreach services, how we could go deliver books, and who else we could reach out to. And immediately said, if the People's Initiative passes, this conversation stops. We're locked in where we're at. We can't expand anymore.
9: The People's Initiative to limit property tax in Wyoming through a homeowner's property exemption will be on the ballot during the general election on November 3rd. For Wyoming Public Radio, I'm Jordan Uplinger.
8: Montana Fish, Wildlife, and Parks announced that hunter education courses are available in South Central Montana. 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I'm Sarah Brown. 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
1: This is National Native News.
0: Most of us know we should move
1: more
0: for better health. But in recent
1: years,
0: researchers have started
1: to unravel how the
0: different ways we move
1: throughout the day, sitting versus standing, a meandering walk versus a brisk one, can influence
0: longevity. Two Alaska
1: Natives are among the leading candidates for Congress. Mary Peltillo leads the U.S. Senate
0: race, Maria Godoy reports,
1: that is
0: all
1: thanks
0: to the revolution in wearable activity trackers.
1: KMBA's
2: Ronna McBride reports. About a decade and a half ago, activity trackers became smaller, cheaper, and more reliable. That made it possible to use them in large-scale studies that followed people over time, says John Mitchell. He's a researcher at
3: Any
2: University
3: Democrats
2: College London.
3: A fundraiser
4: now we can ask
3: just after
4: really
3: the primary to put on Bill Hill
4: buttons. To
3: he is also heartened by Democrat Mary Peltola's strong showing in the
2: studies
3: primary
2: have repeatedly
3: with
2: found
3: almost
2: evidence
3: 50%
2: that while
3: of the
2: sitting
3: vote.
2: Less and moving
5: I definitely
2: more
5: think that we energize the same pool of voters.
4: Hill, like Peltola,
3: is from rural Alaska.
4: More vigorous activities.
3: Grew up in Bristol Bay, became a school superintendent, and during the summer worked as a commercial fisherman.
2: Colleagues found that replacing sedentary time with as little as 3 to 5 minutes of moderate to vigorous activity each day was linked to a reduced risk of developing several cancers.
4: Moderate to vigorous activity doesn't need to be scary.
3: Democratic political consultant Jim Motzfeldt says Hill might have fared better running as a Democrat. And there's no guarantee Peltola's popularity
2: like standing or taking a gentle stroll to a lower cancer risk. But you had to do a lot more of it to see a benefit. Other studies have linked short bursts of vigorous movement to a lower risk of outcomes like cardiovascular disease, type 2 diabetes, and dying prematurely. And a new study in the British Journal of Sports Medicine suggests that for the least active people, intensity also matters when taking daily steps.
4: Who also served in the U.S. House.
3: His uncle Mark Begich served one term in the Senate.
2: Is a researcher at Monash University in Melbourne, Australia. He and his colleagues wanted to know if you could still get meaningful health benefits. If you
5: we
2: don't
5: started
2: hit
5: this in
2: the
5: January
2: 7,000 or more
5: no
2: steps a day,
5: that
2: studies
5: the fact
2: have linked
5: that we
2: to better health.
5: Earned 40,000 plus
4: can,
5: votes from Alaskan voters really shows that our message is carrying well, and we feel very confident
4: day.
5: That
2: the
5: we can pull this across
2: the researchers analyzed data
5: line.
2: From nearly 65,000 people who wore activity trackers for 7
3: Party.
2: Consecutive days, then followed up 8 years later. They found that even if people only hit around 5,000 steps a day, but they kept the brisk pace in short bursts,
1: they actually also had of health data centers,
4: to their
1: especially when it comes to water consumption in the drought-stricken
2: both groups
1: Southwest,
2: had a lower risk of
1: as
2: early
1: KJZZ's
2: death. Exercise researcher Loretta DiPietro of George Washington University says the growing evidence from activity trackers supports the public health mantra
6: Council
2: that all
6: in
2: movement
6: Northern Arizona
2: counts.
3: We've been
6: recently
3: telling
6: passed
3: people
6: a resolution opposing the, quote, irresponsible development of hyperscale data centers. Such facilities powering AI, they say, pose a direct and severe threat.
3: If you do it
6: to the
3: a little faster,
6: water,
3: it's even
6: lands,
3: better for
6: environment,
2: but if you
6: and
2: can't
6: way
2: pick
6: of
2: up
6: life.
2: The pace,
7: moving
2: that's okay,
7: forward,
2: too.
7: We will always protect
2: Matthew Amati and his colleagues found that slower
7: land,
2: walkers also saw benefits. They just
6: that's
2: have to walk more.
6: Chairman
2: his
6: Dwayne
2: message?
6: Clark.
8: There's more than one way
7: tribe
8: to improve your
7: strong,
8: overall health.
7: Any
8: it's
7: community,
8: all about finding what works for you that you can fit in your everyday life.
6: Some
2: ultimately,
6: nearby
2: researchers say the goal
6: city,
2: of parsing all this data is to offer
6: river,
2: people a menu of ways
6: about
2: to fit movement into their life
6: that could
2: for better
6: lead to
2: health.
6: Data center development.
2: Maria Godoy, NPR
6: for National
2: News.
6: Native News, I'm Gabriel Pietrazio.
1: On this day in 1726, representatives from the Cayuga, Onondaga, and Seneca nations entered into an agreement with British officials in Albany, New York. The agreement amended an earlier 1701 treaty involving native lands and became one of the earliest native treaties preserved in the National Archives. I'm Jill Freitas.
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9: And I hopped into one of our recording booths as she was doing this.
10: Welcome to ChatGPT. The first warnings, responses can be inaccurate. Don't share sensitive info, control your
9: chat history.
10: And
9: once she created an account, she was prompted to select a voice for the bot.
11: It's lovely to meet you. What would you like to chat about?
9: But even at this stage, you know, the bot mentioned nothing about trusted contacts, so Megan just went ahead and asked ChatGPT about it.
10: Do you have a trusted contact feature? Because I heard that that was something that should be popping up if I'm having mental health issues, right? What circumstances do you offer that to people?
9: And here's how the bot responded.
11: Let me look. Now, I'm not seeing a general trusted contact feature for that scenario.
12: Well, that doesn't seem like a good start.
9: Just listen to what happened next.
11: Maybe you're thinking of another app that has a trusted contact option.
12: Okay, so this is a real disparity between the talking point and how it's actually showing itself or not showing itself.
9: That's right.
12: Okay, so if you're really motivated to keep trying to get it to work, though, how do you get a trusted contact option to kick in?
9: Okay, so what you have to do, and really any adult user can do this at any point of time, they don't have to wait for a crisis, they would have to go into the settings of the app itself, and when you find Trusted Contact and click on it, then the app will tell you what it's for, what kind of person you want to pick, and when it might reach out to that Trusted Contact.
12: That's a lot of steps, though. I'm wondering, do we know what happens if a person doesn't know about this feature, hasn't set it up, but then, like that really alarmingly high number of people a month does start to talk to the bot about wanting to end their life?
9: That's a great question, Scott, and that's exactly what I asked Megan's chat GPT.
11: Hang on. If they haven't set it up, then nothing happens.
12: It's a good moment to ask what OpenAI says about all of this.
9: Yeah, so OpenAI spokesperson Gabby Ryla told me in an email that Trusted Contact is not yet available on the voice feature of ChatGPT, but that they're working on it. But when you're typing with the bot and it detects that somebody is struggling with suicidal thoughts and significant emotional distress, Ryla said that the bot may tell the person about Trusted Contact.
12: What do mental health experts make of all this?
9: So they had mixed reaction. One expert I spoke with is psychologist Ursula Whiteside. She heads a suicide prevention nonprofit called Now Matters Now, and she signed up for the feature before we spoke.
13: The steps actually were quite simple, and the language and the words were easy to follow for the most part. Now, if I was super duper upset, it might have been harder for me to follow the process, but overall, it felt okay.
9: And Whiteside also told me that earlier this year, she did some focus groups with people who have been treated by healthcare professionals for suicidality and are part of her peer support groups. And these people also occasionally turn to chatbots for support, so they are familiar with what these bots can and can't do.
13: What they thought would be helpful for them in the future would be to have this Trusted Contact option where they could set up in advance while they were thinking clearly, somebody that they could reach out to when they were under a lot of stress or when suicidal thoughts became really overwhelming.
9: So Whiteside thinks that the feature could be helpful for some people like those in our focus groups.
12: It's interesting that they wanted to be able to set this up in advance.
9: Makes sense, right? And that's what suicide prevention experts say, that, reading and understanding the instructions for how the feature works while someone is actively in crisis is likely to feel difficult. And so that could be another barrier to getting help. So people should sign up for it, at the get-go. But remember, the people in these focus groups, though, they're already accessing other human forms of care, so they're more likely to believe that it is possible to get past crises. Mm-hmm. But people who are experiencing this for the first time, they are likely to be more reluctant to seek help. Psychologist Jennifer Lockman runs the suicide prevention clinic at the University of Alabama, and she says people seriously considering suicide believe that they are a burden.
14: They really have come to a place to where they believe that others would be better off without them. They make things worse for other people.
9: But in theory, Lockman says, the Trusted Contact feature is a good thing.
14: It is another opportunity to provide human support and connection to humans when they are thinking about suicide.
9: And she's hopeful that the new feature will help some people, but she's not sure a bot can help someone who's feeling suicidal overcome their sort of own internal barriers to sort of reach out and seek help.
14: It doesn't and can't simulate or replicate the process that you would go through with a mental health provider that's trained in identifying who those contacts should be.
9: And she really wants to see more research on the impact.
12: Did OpenAI tell you how many people are using this feature or whether they think it's been effective?
9: In short, no. They did not give us any data. All that OpenAI spokesperson Gabby Ryla has told NPR by email that the company has seen quote-unquote good adoption of the feature. She also says that they continue to, tweak when and how ChatGPT proactively offers the Trusted Contact feature to users who are experiencing distress, and that they are working with psychologists and researchers in this work. And, the company also says that this new feature is not their only safeguard for safety risks, and that they have other safeguards like telling users to take a break periodically from the app and telling them about hotlines like 988.
12: NPR's Ritu Chatterjee, thank you for all of your reporting on this.
9: My pleasure.
12: And if you or someone you know is in crisis or you're thinking about hurting yourself, please call or text the Suicide and Crisis Lifeline. It's 988.

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1: 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From DuckDuckGo, introducing Duck.ai, where users can ask AI privately, from the simple questions to the sensitive ones, by DuckDuckGo, who believes AI should be optional. 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

0: On Air say the company discouraged them from reporting their safety concerns, but the company says it is confident in its safety policies and training. Joel Rose, NPR News, Washington.
1: 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Costco has raised the price of motor oil sold under its Kirkland brand and limited how much of its customers can buy weekly as oil prices climb again. A 5-quart 2-pack now costs around $58. It was about $30 last year. This is NPR News from Washington.
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3: Good evening. This is Yellowstone Public Radio News. I'm Sarah Brown, in for Kay Erickson. The U.S. Department of Veterans Affairs has awarded $14.5 million in grants to 7 Montana community organizations. The organizations assist homeless vets or vets at risk of becoming homeless. The department says the funding is part of a record-high $1 billion plus in grants awarded to nearly 700 organizations across the country. In Montana, organizations in Billings, Bozeman, Kalispell, and Missoula are among those receiving grants. The VA says it housed nearly 52,000 homeless vets in fiscal year 2025, the highest number in 7 years. And Montana State intercepted 3 passes and recorded a fumble recovery Saturday, dominating the game's first 3 quarters, then withstanding a Nevada Wolfpack comeback effort in the 4th. The end result was a second win over a Mountain West Conference foe in 3 years and a school record 17th straight win. The Cats topped New Mexico in 2024. Montana State beat a team led by former Bobcats head coach Jeff Choate and featuring several former MSU players and staff members. The win raised Montana State's record to 3-0 in 2026, while Nevada fell to 1-1. The Cats host Central Connecticut State next Saturday at 1 p.m. In Missoula, Eli Gilman continued his climb through the Montana and Big Sky record books Saturday, rushing for 147 yards and 3 touchdowns as the Grizzlies defeated Utah Tech 35-14 at Washington Grizzly Stadium. Montana will travel to face Oregon State next week, beginning a stretch in which 3 of the next 4 games will be played away from Washington Grizzly Stadium. I'm Sarah Brown. Now back to All Things Considered on Yellowstone Public Radio.

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1: Here's your Yellowstone Public Radio forecast for the southern portions of Montana, including Bozeman, Billings, and Miles City. I'm meteorologist Ray Miller. Mainly clear skies in store across the region tonight. Temperatures falling back into the low to mid-40s. On Tuesday, we'll see plenty of sunshine, with high temperatures topping out to the low 70s. Wednesday, we'll see lots of sunshine, with high temperatures in the upper 60s in south central Montana and the low to mid 70s in the southeast. And for Thursday, look for a blend of clouds and sun across the region, with a very slight chance of an isolated shower. High temperatures top out in the upper 70s, with a few low 80s in the southeastern corner of the state. I'm meteorologist Ray Miller for Yellowstone Public Radio.
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3: It's All Things Considered from NPR News. I'm Juana Summers.
0: And I'm Scott Detrow. Bob Mackie, known as the Sultan of Sequins for the dazzling designs he created for famous performers, has died. He was 87.
4: He designed, literally, 50 costumes a week, 50 costumes a week.
3: We remember his life and legacy after news.
5: Live from NPR News in Culver City, California, I'm Dwayne Brown. Cities including New York, Chicago, and Seattle are suing the Department of Homeland Security over a new rule that would deny green cards and visas to immigrants who use government benefits. NPR's Jasmine Garz has the story.
6: Public charge has been part of U.S. immigration law for over a century. It lets an immigration official deny a green card or visa to someone believed likely to depend on government benefits for survival. In early September, Homeland Security redefined that guidance. Whether or not someone will use Medicaid, food stamps, or even college financial aid will factor into deciding if an applicant might become a public charge. That guidance takes effect September 18th and would especially affect people applying for visas or trying to adjust their immigration status within the U.S. The coalition that is suing argues that, among other things, the guidance would have a chilling effect, keeping immigrant families away from medical care. Jasmine Garst, NPR News, New York.
5: New reporting from ProPublica finds that a Russian oligarch with ties to the Kremlin spent hundreds of thousands of dollars on the wedding of President Trump's son Don Jr. back in May. NPR's Elena Moore has the story.
7: According to ProPublica, Russian oligarch Umar Kremlev financed sizable portions of Donald Trump Jr.'s wedding to socialite Bettina Anderson, including renting out a private island for the reception. NPR has not independently verified this reporting, but the finding has sparked worry among national security experts, given Kremlev's close link to Russian President Vladimir Putin. Donald Trump Jr. and Bettina Anderson defended their wedding festivities in a statement on social media, saying the celebration followed a private ceremony where only family was present, describing Kremlev's spending as, quote, an extraordinarily generous wedding gift from a friend. Elena Moore, NPR News.
5: This is NPR News.
8: Good afternoon. This is Yellowstone Public Radio News. I'm Sarah Brown, in for Kay Erickson. With the general election fewer than 2 months away, some Wyomingites have questions about a flurry of proposals to revise property taxes. Wyoming Public Radio's Jordan Uplinger attended a Laramie City Council meeting that drew a crowd and concerns.
9: Laramie locals learned about property tax exemptions, revenue sources, and the 50% property tax cut voters will decide on Election Day through a ballot initiative. Some argued that Albany County has enough cash in the coffers to handle a drop in tax revenue. Others, like Rachel Crocker, the director of the Albany County Library, says every dollar counts.
10: Today, an amazing conversation with an employee about how we could expand outreach services, how we could go deliver books, and who else we could reach out to, and immediately said, if the people's initiative passes, this conversation stops. We're locked in where we're at. We can't expand anymore.
9: The People's Initiative to limit property tax in Wyoming through a homeowner's property exemption will be on the ballot during the general election on November 3rd. For Wyoming Public Radio, I'm Jordan Uplinger.
8: 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I'm Sarah Brown. 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
1: How has life changed for Haitian migrants living in the U.S. after their protected status was removed by the Trump administration? 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
3: Here's your Yellowstone Public Radio forecast for the northern portions of Montana, including Great Falls, Havre, and Helena. I'm meteorologist Ray Miller. A few isolated showers are possible early tonight, and then we'll see some breaks in the cloud cover. Temperatures falling back into the low 40s for most of the region, with a few mid-40s in far northeastern Montana. On Tuesday, look for partly cloudy skies early in the day, and then a little more sunshine as we head into the afternoon hours. Some cloud cover building back into north-central parts of the state late in the day, with high temperatures generally in the low to mid-60s. Wednesday, a cloudy start to the day, but clearing in the afternoon. Highs in the mid-60s in north-central Montana, upper 60s in the northeast. I'm meteorologist Ray Miller for Yellowstone Public Radio.
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